0: Annie Fournier is about to receive what is his second ever Commonwealth Games gold medal. After a boxing gold in 1998 in Kuala Lumpur was hung around the neck of Richard Sunny, the second one, 28 years later, swinging around the red neck of Annie Fournier.
1: Please stand for the anthem of Mauritius.

0: Andragu, hello.
1: Good morning, Reza. Thank you for having me on your show.
0: Pleasure to have you here today, Adnan. So I was telling our listeners that you've been hiding your talents from us since we know you here as a cameraman, but you do many other things about that in life. You just released a rap song, which we're going to listen to very soon, of course, Facade, because I can. But today you are here with me in the studio especially to talk about the Tales from Camaro, your first book, The Skeleton Army. But first, let's talk about you. Let's talk about your path. You were born in 1996 in Mauritius, and you lived in Curepip, but then you moved to Madagascar and then to South Africa. Can you tell us a bit about those early years of your life?
1: Definitely. I'll be glad to tell you about my early life and my upbringing and perhaps why it led into me writing this novel and why it led me on this creative path. So obviously I was born in Mauritius in the month of June, the 1st of June to be precise. And I had grown up here. My mother is South African, my dad's Mauritian. And at some point, we decided all to go and live in Madagascar because mm-hmm. my father had a better career opportunity yeah. there. So we went there and lo and behold, we ended up moving back to South Africa. So what happened was I had the best of literally both worlds in a way. I was able to travel a lot and to be a bit more well-versed in different cultures and the way other people live. And mm-hmm. I think this is also what influenced my career as a writer and as a rapper and as a filmmaker, yeah. to be precise. Mm-hmm. Yeah.
0: Yeah, because you've been doing a lot of things and you've been learning a lot of things. When you moved away from Mauritius,
1: yes.
0: you discovered other cultures,
1: yeah.
0: As you
1: yeah.
0: were saying. And also, when you were in high school, you started to get more in touch with literature. I mean, your mom read a lot already and your aunt was a teacher.
1: Yeah.
0: Yeah, I think she still is.
1: My aunt is an English teacher
0: yeah.
1: At Lorette de Maibou.
0: Yeah, so I think that definitely shaped you in some way. But at some point, you started to discover literature in high school and that was kind of a revelation for you at that point.
1: Yes, definitely. So, of course, you know, my family is very academic. And they, you know, they enjoy the written works and literature. And I did have my influence from my aunt because, you know, she teaches Shakespeare and other, you know,
0: classics.
1: Mm-hmm. So I think I couldn't say I was not exposed. I had to be exposed. It's by default, I was exposed. So when I did make my own foray into creative writing at school, I discovered that, okay, this is something that I could do. And this is actually something fun. And I'm coming from a background of filmmaking. So, and filmmaking is expensive. You go to make a movie is really expensive. So I thought to myself, hang on, but writing is literally, there's no cost. Mm. I could make a movie in my head and put it on the page and it will stay and it's a structured format, you know, whereas sometimes filmmaking can be unstructured or it's very chaotic because you have different, you know, departments and different team members and sometimes the
0: you have to depend on many people around you.
1: Definitely. Yeah. And I think the ideas get lost along the way.
0: Well, here you're more independent in
1: exactly,
0: what you do.
1: Exactly. And what's interesting about writing is that you are the one in charge.
0: Yeah.
1: You know,
0: you get full control in what you're doing.
1: Yeah. And you have the full creative control. And I think it's also very noble because you're going down a path of storytelling. And in storytelling, I think I also said this in Mailing's interview that everything that I do encompasses around one bubble, which is storytelling. So whether it's filmmaking, cameraman, you know, acting or
0: rapping as well.
1: Yeah. Writing, it's all a storyteller.
0: Yeah, you are a storyteller.
1: Definitely.
0: Yeah. Whatever you do, you remain a storyteller.
1: Yes.
0: So we were talking about your different experiences. You experienced a different lifestyle in Madagascar. You studied at the American school in the capital, Antananarivo. And then you moved to Johannesburg and you traveled a lot. And mm-hmm. in South Africa, you were exposed to creative writing.
1: Yes.
0: So that was a very important time for you.
1: Mm-hmm. Yeah.
0: So can you tell us about that experience of discovering, of being exposed to creative writing at that point?
1: Yeah, so when I was at school,

0: you know, we did an exercise in creative writing, and I found that incredibly fun. So at some point, I ended up purchasing a blank copy book, and I started just writing by hand. And I think that's almost how every other author starts, you know, especially at a young age, you start just writing by hand. And I had initially wanted to get my book published at such an early age.
1: At 14,
0: I would have...
1: That's kind of early.
0: That is quite ambitious. And I think I would have been, give or take, maybe the youngest published author at the time.
1: Yeah.
0: But I'm actually happy I didn't get published at that time. And I'm happy I got published at, you know, the year I'm at and the age I'm at.
1: 16 years. It took 16 years.
0: It's been, you know...
1: It's been a long journey.
0: It's been, like, give or take, yeah, 16 years in the making. And I think if we do a parallel... Fantasy, unlike any other genre, whether it's thriller or romance, fantasy is an interesting genre in the sense that I would invite all the listeners to take up a hobby, which is called world building. And world building, you don't have to write novels. You don't have to write a book or make a comic book or whatever. World building in itself is interesting because You can start by drawing and map making and all that kind of stuff. And it can literally consume your entire life. You can start now and you are going to be creating, you know, different factions, different political beliefs, religious beliefs, for example, different heroes, different villains, different creatures. And I think this is why I took so much of time to write this book, because it's been in development since that time. And now... I decided, no, I think it's enough of development.
1: Yeah. If not, you're never going to end.
0: No, definitely.
1: It's never going to be released.
0: And what's interesting about this is that now I have so much material.
1: Yeah.
0: You know, I have obviously the idea for the trilogy. Plus, I have an idea for a prequel series. Plus, spin-offs as well.
1: Yeah, but let's hope it's not going to take 16 more years before you release the next book.
0: No, I'm hoping I'm not going to go the road of the... author for George R.R. Martin. He's not able to release his last book for Game of Thrones, which is very sad. I'm hoping he releases his new book soon.
1: But I believe that throughout the years, you've learned a lot, so you know that you don't have to spend so much time anymore on releasing your second book, for example.
0: No, I think that's an interesting question because it's a very interesting misconception, I think, when you... being able to write a 700-page book, the sequel is going to be easier. No, I think people in the creative field know that the next work is like you're starting from scratch.
1: Okay.
0: You know, the first book that you wrote means nothing. The first song that you made means nothing. You're literally starting from scratch. And for me, I find that very fun.
1: So that means that we can wait 16 more years.
0: I think in that sense, not really. I have maybe now a different skill on being able to write much faster.
1: Yeah.
0: I think I do write fast because the story is developed already.
1: Yeah.
0: So the writing process itself won't take that long.
1: Yeah, I mean, you already have all the elements, all the basics that are already here, the characters,
0: exactly.
1: The world.
0: Exactly.
1: All of this has already been developed in your world-building process that
0: definitely.
1: You were talking about.
0: Yeah, definitely.
1: Yeah, so let's talk about the movies for a second.
0: Yeah.
1: Because you were telling me that when you were a kid, you had been exposed to the classics like the Jurassic Park, the Lord of the Rings, the Lion King, the Tarzan, and that these movies were important for you during your childhood, and they kind of inspired you, and so you wanted to write your own story.
0: Yes. So
1: you made that parallel between making a movie and writing a story.
0: Definitely. I also I think mentioned this in my previous interview, but I think this is my basis and my foundation of why I wrote. So of course, when I was younger, as many other people in my field, we have been influenced by the Jurassic Parks and the Lord of the Rings and the Harry Potters of our time. But, you know, this inspired me to write my own novel because I said, hang on, so all of these other countries have... So the UK has Harry Potter, you know, America has the Avengers and Marvel and DC, and the New Zealand has Lord of the Rings, but why doesn't Mauritius have its own thing that can ground itself in popular culture?
1: Mm.
0: So... the challenge for me was, okay, let's write a story about Mauritius and give Mauritius its own foothold in popular culture.

0: that is actually much harder.
1: That's very ambitious.
0: It is. It's quite hard because I went through several drops.
1: Six or seven, all in all.
0: Six or seven drops. And most of the drops struggled to give a reason why Mauritius is in the story.
1: We're going to talk about that later.
0: Definitely.
1: Yeah, because we're not going to reveal too much
0: right now. Of course,
1: But so we were talking about the fact that for you, the solution, I mean, to avoid the cost of making a movie at first was to write. And that you were telling me about how you were being able to be independent, to have a full control on what you were doing.
0: Yeah.
1: And there you don't have any limitation between you and your story apart from the blank page.
0: Mm-hmm.
1: So can you tell us about the first drafts that you made, the first time you started writing, because I believe it was when you were 14.
0: Yeah.
1: So there must be a big difference.
0: A very big difference.
1: From what you started writing at that time and what you wrote, what you are writing now, for example.
0: Definitely. As I mentioned, you know, I'm happy that that first draft, you know, didn't even be considered for publishing. I also think it's down to my own judgment on the fact that I'm a perfectionist.
1: Yeah.
0: And I am honestly, sometimes I'm never entirely satisfied with my work.
1: Mm-hmm.
0: Even this published novel, I think it's a blessing and a curse at the same time. Because I hold myself to a very high standard of writing and work. So when I was writing that book at 14, and you take up that first draft and you read that first draft, you'll obviously say, hang on, this is a kid that wrote this. And it's not a bad thing. It's also not a good thing. It's just
1: you were a kid, so that's normal.
0: It's just a given thing. And when you read it, you'll be like, okay. And this guy doesn't understand about life. And when I wrote it now and I took up the mantle now to write and complete this novel at this age, I said, no, this now I understand the dynamics of creative writing and storytelling, okay, which is very important. And I think what makes better, interesting pieces of literature is the fact that there are no good characters or bad characters, are very morally gray characters.
1: Mm.
0: You know, there's those characters in that gray area. And I think that's what makes the good books interesting that we write,
1: The characters become more complex.
0: Definitely.
1: And so when they have to make decisions
0: and of course, as I've grown through the years, you know, as many other young men my age, we get interested in politics, you know, and I like, as much as we like the action sequences, we also like the sit down and talking sequences.
1: So you incorporated that throughout the years, those elements of the political world, corruption and all that stuff.
0: No, definitely, definitely.
1: And these were things that you weren't able to write about when you started, when you were 14 or 15. So what happened when you grew up?
0: Yeah, it's not that I couldn't write about it. It's just that I just didn't understand how to write about it. And interestingly, at that age, I really did want to write about those things, but I just didn't know how to. I didn't know how I could tap into that.
1: Mm.
0: And I think when I started writing again, writing made me very uncomfortable now, because I had to force myself to make my characters to do something which is very uncomfortable, that I wouldn't have wanted them to do it in the first place.
1: Mm.
0: You know, and writing is a profession which makes you very uncomfortable sometimes, because you have to accept different cultures. You have to understand why a different culture works. And what's interesting about writing is you have to also understand that there are two kinds of people from two different cultures which can come together, but sometimes they can even have the same interests, you know, or they can have two different motivations.
1: Mm.
0: And I think that's what I love about writing.
1: Yeah, you like the complexity of the situations, the relationships, and the cultures that can collide together. I understand that you're really passionate about that. If you hadn't spent like 16 years on that, I believe to be able to write something like that, 700 pages throughout the years, you must be someone passionate.
0: No, I love what I do, and I love my day job. I love writing and making music and acting and all those kind of things. But I also think that now that I wrote a fantasy novel, I think I can write literally any other genre at this point.
1: Okay.
0: Yeah.
1: Okay. So were you writing every day?
0: So

0: Actually, no. I was not writing every day. And sometimes the hardest thing to do is not waiting until inspiration comes on board. But the hardest thing about writing is just the planning. And I like to work through planning. There are some writers who don't plan and they just write. Yeah. I like to plan. I like
1: it's
0: to...
1: very structured.
0: Yeah, I like to... And I have like several PDFs on my computer. I have several documents on my computer. And the only hardest thing about this is that, you know, keeping track of my characters and keeping track of like, okay, who's where and why are they there? And sometimes it gets confusing and I have to like go back and completely delete sections and restart again. So yeah, if I have to answer your question, was I writing every day? Yes. So I do like writing at night.
1: Okay. Very interesting. So let's talk about your studies after that, because you after writing, you also started going to you went to school to
0: film school,
1: and you met some big personalities.
0: Yeah. So I mean, when I had to go to my film school, I had the opportunity to go on like different placements and I got to meet like some of my childhood dreams, like Arnold Schwarzenegger and a few other actors as well. And it was just, you know, it was just a fun experience. And when you're this close to like, you know, people that have, you know, done amazing and great feats in their careers, you just can't help yourself but, you know, try and match their level.
1: Because that inspires you.
0: No, definitely. And I would absolutely be honest with you. If my book, because we're going to be doing a launching for my book very soon. And we will have a bookshop placement as well. But just the fact that my book could just be in a bookshop next to like a Tolkien or Brandon Sanderson, that itself is just, would be very amazing.
1: It's an achievement for you.
0: No, absolutely.
1: On va repasser au français.
0: Yes.
1: Donc, je rappelle à mes auditeurs que mon invité ce matin, c'est Adnan Djegou. Et on le reçoit ce matin car il est l'auteur de Tales from Camaro, The Skeleton Army. Ça vient de paraître et on va en parler plus en détail après la pause. Mais tout de suite, on a envie d'écouter Adnan, on a envie de le découvrir sous un autre regard. On va écouter son morceau. So we're going to listen to your song. Adnan, which is going to be released officially on the 10th of August, and it's called Facade Because I Can, and this is a rap song. Can you just give us a few words?
0: Oh, yes, definitely. So the song is literally a completely different aspect from the fantasy world.
1: It's like totally different.
0: It's very urban, and you wouldn't guess that I'm a rapper at this point, because right now a nerd is talking on your microphone at this point. But Facade is about a rapper who's at the top of his game, and he has everything, but then sadly at the same time he has nothing, because when, you know, the money runs out in the storyline of the song, you know, people leave him. I think when I did speak to Mei Ling the last time, I think fundamentally, which is not written in the lyrics, I think Facade tries to subconsciously tell the listener to, you know, have more family values than anything else at this point.
1: Yeah, that's so more important.
0: Exactly, that's what the song is about.
1: Let's listen to that. Adnan Djegou, Facade, Because I Can. Et puis on revient juste après.
2: Landing with a reef, Mr. Sand. Land to the mic, I don't need a plan. Right, shoot, act, then rap. Ask me why I move like that, no permission asked, never waiting to clap. Cause I can't understand. Cause I can't understand. Cause I can't understand.

0: land. Ask how I do it, I say, cause I can. See the plane, that's mine. See the show, that's mine. I'm still the same boy from the grind and the sign. I shine in the sun. I shine in the sun, yeah. Cause I can. Cause I can. Cause I can.
1: Tempête dans une tasse de thé. Votre rendez-vous culture du dimanche avec Reza.
2: Et nous sommes de retour sur le plateau de Tempête dans une tasse de thé. 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Et on vient à l'instant d'écouter son morceau de rap Facade, Because I Can. And you enjoyed that, Adnan, during the break.
3: Oh, I loved it. I was like rapping.
2: Yeah,
3: like,
2: I know
3: off microphone.
2: I know you're proud of your song, and you can be. And so let's go back to the book. So Adnan, for someone here about Tales from Camaro for the first time, what is the book actually about?
3: So at its simplest form, Tales from Camaro is a fantasy novel about two brothers, Dante and Nico Volaris, who are forced to grow up, you know, very quickly. Mm-hmm. And when the peaceful life they know is, you know, suddenly taken away from them, the story takes place, you know, partly in our modern world and partly in Camaro. And Camaro is a hidden land separated by the rest of civilization and by a barrier known as the Vale of Inara. Camaro, of course, you know, is a vast world. You know, it has kingdoms, its creatures and politics. And of course, you have the typical, you know, fantasy tropes, which are orcs, elves, dwarves, dragons, cats and dodos. And of course, my big US unique selling point in the book is the skeleton army. And of course, you know, some of those elements do sound playful or unusual, but they exist in a story, you know, that can become very serious and emotional. On the other end, the book follows my villain, Dr. Galen Murdoch, who is an anthropologist. I think his storyline is very sad, but it's also very, you know, it makes you understand why he became a villain. Mm-hmm. And he comes from the modern world, and he becomes stranded in Camaro after investigating, you know, the strange phenomenon in the Indian Ocean, which is the Vale of Inara. And Dr. Murdoch, he begins the story as a husband, a father, and a scholar. And I didn't introduce him, you know, as someone who wakes up and he decides to become evil. He's a man who loses contact with his world that he knows, and he feels it abandoned and gradually become influenced by forces within Camaro. And, you know, without revealing too much of spoilers, his journey eventually becomes connected to the larger danger facing Dante, Nico, and the rest of the land.
2: So, although it is a large fantasy adventure, there is also a very personal story underneath it.
3: Oh, of course. You know, beneath all the battles, the kingdoms, and the magical creatures, the emotional heart of the book is family. You know, Dante and Nico are brothers, but they are very different from one another. And I do enjoy, you know, stories about brothers like Supernatural and all those, and some of the interesting stories which include this bond, which is not friendship, but is also blood. Mm-hmm. That's very important for me. And to do a juxtaposition of each character, Dante, he's very

0: physically strong. He's very direct and often feels his responsibility to protect everyone. However, Nico is more observant and strategic. He studies situation and tries to think several steps ahead. And what I found interesting about the two brothers when I wrote them, I made sure to have them not agree with each other. Mm-hmm. Not all the time, because they, as much as they are brothers, they also have their own agenda. They have their own interest in what they want to do from life.
1: Of course.
0: And what's interesting about Murdoch on the other end, as a villain, he also has his family, which is why he does what he has to do. He has his convictions. And I think, you know, this is partly because the story is about separation, grief, resentment, and of course, you know, what someone can do. The book asks, of course, you know, whether suffering makes a person stronger or it destroys them at the same time.
1: So in all of that, where does Mauritius fit in all this fantasy world?
0: So, of course, Mauritius is actually very important to the identity of the story, and we did cover this in the previous segment, why I wanted Mauritius to be part of it. And, you know, of course, we covered the why. The mystery surrounding Camara begins in the Indian Ocean. And this is a region which is connected to Mauritius, Madagascar, Seychelles, and Diego Garcia. And the opening of the book recognizes Mauritius locations such as Eben and Puerto Sab. And I had fun writing about that at the time because I made sure to make a naval base up in Puerto Sab. So
1: okay.
0: You have, you know, that creative freedom to do that. And I did want the story to feel international and epic. You know, I drew inspirations from, like, you know, those movies with those conspiracy theories like Transformers or, you know, King Kong Skull Island, where you have that merging of those two worlds. I also didn't want the story to just feel like a fantasy story and having it its own identity for medieval Europe, of course. I just wanted to have that too, you know, the best of both worlds at the same time. Yeah.
1: And then you have the dodos as well.
0: Yeah, of course. And the dodos, in my book, I mentioned that the dodos, or I did, it's part of the lore that the dodos in Mauritius, they didn't go extinct. Yeah. They got, you know, sentience and they flew away to Mauritius and they, you know, they established over there.
1: Yeah, that's an interesting story.
0: Yeah.
1: Yeah. And where did the original idea come from?
0: So, of course, you know, we did cover this several times, but when I was younger, you know, I wanted to, you know, write a book about Mauritius and bring Mauritius onto an epic scale, you know, and the hardest thing was to, okay, how do you do that? And the way I did that was, you know, I researched, and I was, again, I'm being interested in the conspiracy theories and like the Bermuda Triangle. So I said, so what happens if we have our own Bermuda Triangle in, you know, Mauritius, you know, or in the Indian Ocean? And I think, you know, that's how I got the idea for, you know, Tales from Camara.
1: Yeah, and also then you have the importance of the veil in the story. So can you tell us about that veil of Inara?
0: Yeah, so the veil of Inara is the separation from, you know, the Camara and our modern world. Mm-hmm. And what's interesting about Inara, she is a goddess, and she's the sky and the night herself. And at some point in the prequel trilogy, which I will eventually write, she ends up cutting the cloth from her dress because, you know, the people on the land, they are, you know, the humans became greedy at this point. And she had no choice but to separate Camara from the modern world, essentially.
1: So let's go back to the main themes of the story. You mentioned family, brotherhood. You said that brotherhood was something very important for you. Mm-hmm. Is that something personal for you? For example, do you have a kind of a similar bond that Dante and Nico have in the book with your own brother?
0: Interestingly, I'm actually the only child.
1: Oh, so you don't have a brother?
0: Yeah, I'm actually the only child. And what I find interesting about, like, I think all authors end up writing themselves into the novel.
1: Yeah,
0: I wrote myself as Dante, being, you know, the more physical and more forward, and Nico is my own inner monologue with myself, more strategic.
1: They're both part of your own self.
0: Oh, no, definitely, definitely. I think, you know, what this book is about mainly is about having people, you know, to put their differences aside when there's a common danger. That, for me, is very important. What's interesting, not to give too much of spoilers, but

0: the cats and the dodos in the book, they have a huge feud, you know, or they just don't get along with each other. Mm-hmm. And I think towards the end of the novel, they have to, by default, they have to put their differences aside and come and, you know, defeat this common enemy. So I think that's what makes the story interesting and very important to the culture.
1: And can you tell us a bit more about the skeleton army?
0: So the skeleton army is, as I mentioned, my unique selling point. So when Murdoch arrives on Kamaru and he gets corrupted by this evil goddess, they have a weapon, and the skeleton army is the secret weapon. It's an ancient force on Kamaru. I don't really explain how they got to be. I haven't revealed that yet. In subsequent novels, I shall. Mm-hmm. But what's interesting about the skeleton army is that they are like an army in my pocket kind of thing. So like, I'm like, how do I just don't, to be honest with you, I really don't know where I got the idea for the army in my pocket, but I really wanted to have this like, okay, what if we transport an army which is portable, that can literally not fit in my pocket, but they're in a jar, and the skeletons, they are this like smoke entity, and when you open the jar, they rise up from the ground. Essentially, the smoke goes onto wherever battlefield they have to go to, and they rise up, and the skeletons, they're this bloodthirsty, hungry beings that they don't eat, they don't sleep, they are only built for one purpose, which is war. And when you kill one skeleton, two more take their place. So they start off like 100 or 200, and when you kill one, two more take their place. And of course, the question is like, how do you defeat an army which cannot be defeated? That, of course, you have to read the book, of course.
1: Yeah. And so we have the cover, which illustrates what you just said.
0: Yeah.
1: And the cover was made by Joël Randou.
0: Yes, definitely. So I would very much like to, you know, give a shout out to him. He is one of the best artists. And I also would like my listeners and the people listening to this podcast right now to realize that the art of manifestation is very powerful. Because when I started writing this book back in high school, I had manifested, you know, getting him to do my artwork. And I think that was back at when I was like 14,
1: yeah,
0: or 15, or give or take 16. And I saw him, you know, drawing, you know, orcs, mm-hmm, and fantasy creatures. And he was also my teacher back in high school.
1: Okay.
0: Yeah, my teacher back in high school. And what happened was, I had saw him drawing. I thought his artwork is amazing. Of course, a couple of years passed. We lost contact. Well, we didn't lose contact. It's just, you know, we just never had any reason to speak to each other for whatever reason.
1: Yeah.
0: And then, of course, by chance, we ended up meeting each other again. I said to him, hey, listen, I have a book I'm writing. I really want you to do the artwork for my book. And we met each other and we sat down over a cup of coffee. And he is equally responsible for you know, creating and making Kamaru to life.
1: Mm-hmm.
0: I also like to give a shout out, of course, to my editor, Atish Kumar Hamdus. Without him, this book would have been a chaotic mess. He didn't do actually much because, you know, I think I'm a very solid writer, but he made sure that every specific comma was in its place.
1: Yeah.
0: And also I would like to give a shout out to my publishers, Vistacom, as well.
1: Yeah. Yeah, of course, it's to publish a book like that, 700 pages, you needed some support.
0: No, and what's interesting is that a lot of people say that writing is solitary.
1: Yeah.
0: And you know, and they have a misconception that writers are, you know, hermits.
1: Yeah, lonesome cowboys.
0: And, you know, and they're very like in their cave, and they're just writing away. No, absolutely not. Writing is a team effort.
1: Yeah.
0: You know, and
1: also publishing.
0: Writing and publishing is a team effort. I think the process of writing is very lonely.
1: Yeah.
0: But it's also very calming at the same time. And I think it doesn't appeal to every individual, of course, but to me, I just like that quiet time I have when I'm in front of the computer and writing.
1: When you finished the writing process, Anand, did you share the text to a few people around you?
0: Yeah, I did. I shared it to my dad.
1: Yeah.
0: And I think he is my biggest critic, you know, and he will not sugarcoat things. You know, he will say, no, this is bad or this is good. And if my dad

0: says, you know, this is good, then I think he's right.
1: Yeah, yeah.
0: You know, and I think sometimes when you write a novel and you've reached the end, there's like a sense of emptiness that you have. It's like, okay, now what now? You know, and I think as much as I'm a perfectionist, I'm a huge critic of my own work.
1: Yeah.
0: I can spend time writing and writing and writing, and the devil is in the details, as they say.
1: Yeah.
0: And sometimes I'm not satisfied with my work, but I have to step back and say, no, this is okay.
1: Okay.
0: I can't do more than this.
1: Mm-hmm. Yeah, so you're quite a perfectionist, as you said. One more question about the name of Camaro. Does it come from the Chevrolet Camaro?
0: Wow. So
1: I was asking myself that question.
0: Wow. Interestingly, I really don't know where I got the name from Camaro. Weird spoiler or just weird fact. I'm a huge fan of Transformers, and then the yellow car was a Camaro, okay? And I'm a huge fan of Japanese mythology, so I just put the two together and I got Camaro.
1: So okay, that's an interesting answer.
0: And this was a young boy's fantasy world that he made, and I just decided, no, let's stick with Camaro, and I think
1: yeah. So you found the name quite early.
0: Yeah,
1: in the process.
0: I did find the name quite early.
1: Okay, so I would like to share
0: a
1: passage from the book, Adnan, if you don't mind.
0: No, definitely.
1: And so we are at the chapter 3, which is called Frostwood Vale.
0: Okay.
1: And so we have a kind of a description of the Camaro world.
0: Yeah.
1: And what I like about your style, because we didn't mention that,
0: okay.
1: But we can see that the vocabulary is very precise,
0: okay.
1: Very specific. Mm-hmm. Description is quite vivid.
0: Okay.
1: So, how did you work on that? How were you able to describe things with such accuracy? I would say.
0: So, the best advice I can give anyone if they want to start writing is that they should read books. You have to read.
1: Yeah.
0: You go to a bookshop and find a book which appeals to you, yeah. And look at the style of the person's writing and just read. So I think my style of writing is a culmination of my favorite authors,
1: okay.
0: And the way they write.
1: Mm-hmm.
0: And of course, you just get your own style of writing, and then you just try your best to describe something that's in your mind.
1: Mm-hmm.
0: And I think a very good exercise is just going to a park, going to the beach, and just describe what you see there,
1: mm-hmm.
0: to the best of your ability.
1: Mm-hmm.
0: And then when you've done that, you go home, you take it, and you refine it again.
1: So you did that on yourself?
0: Oh, yeah, no, I did.
1: Okay.
0: Yeah.
1: Yeah, and we can see that, indeed, the style is very refined. The writing, we see that there have been many drafts.
0: I think there are certain areas which I like to let my reader have their own imagination,
1: yeah, yeah.
0: Which I keep the description open-ended.
1: Yeah.
0: But there are certain places where I have to force the reader to think what's in my brain.
1: You know? Okay. Yeah. So let's share that, that passage with our listeners. So, Camaro was a land of stories, of glories faded and glories yet to come. And as winter's breath drew near, as the winds carried the ash of distant fires, every creature that called it home felt the weight of change pressing upon their hearts. The winds of Camaro were ancient things. They carried the dust of broken empires. The ash of forests burned in wars no bard dared sing of. The salt of seas that had swallowed 1,000 ships. They swept through crumbling fortresses, rattled banners long since claimed by moss, and whispered through the hollowed bones of beasts that once roamed free across the plains. The winds remembered, even when those who breathed them did not. Where the forests thinned and the land fell away to cliffs, the sea crashed endlessly against a stone, as if reclaiming what land had stolen. The sailors of Camaro did not venture far, for the sea was no friend. It bore no promise of discovery, only of loss. And beyond it lay the shimmer, the veil of Inara, a horizon that moved with the eye and mocked those who dreamed of crossing it. In forgotten places, the old gods lingered, not in flesh nor in spirit, but in stone faces worn by rain, in broken idols buried beneath the roots of trees older than kingdoms, Some said their voices could still be heard.

0: heard on storm winds if one listened with a heart unclouded by greed. Others said the gods had turned their faces away from Camaro, ashamed of what it had become. I like that passage.
1: It's very poetic.
0: Yeah, it's nice.
1: Yeah.
0: And I like the winds.
1: Definitely.
0: Yeah,
1: I
0: like
1: I use a lot of metaphors.
0: Yeah.
1: And I like to try to get the wind to be its own character.
0: Yeah,
1: that's
0: very nice.
1: Yeah.
0: Yeah. So we remind our listeners, Tales from Camaro, it's the first book written by Adnan Jagouf.
1: And if anyone wants to purchase a copy now, the book is not in a bookshop yet,
0: yeah,
1: but they can purchase a book directly with me.
0: With you? So where can we find you, Adnan?
1: You can find me on Facebook. Just, you know, drop me a DM on Facebook.
0: Yeah, yeah.
1: You can find me on TikTok as well. Just drop me a DM. And if you guys are interested, you know, do send me a reason to purchase the book. And I will. And the book is retailing for 1699.
0: Yeah. Okay, so don't hesitate. N'hésitez pas, très chers auditeurs, à entrer en contact avec Adnan Jagou sur Facebook si vous êtes intéressé par Tales from Camaro, The Skeleton Army. On va faire une nouvelle pause musicale. We're gonna listen to some music.
1: Oh no, definitely. And by the way, I just wanted to let the listeners know that our host as well is also a musician. Are you hiding a little secret as well?
0: Kind of.
1: Right. I heard your song, dude. Okay. Violin Winds of Jupiter. Guys, this is an amazing song, by the way. I would really like to listen to your song too.
0: Okay.
1: Dried Kiwis and Tangerine.
0: Yeah, thank you bro. Thanks.
1: Oh, okay. No, definitely.
0: Okay, on va écouter ça tout de suite et on revient juste après pour la dernière partie de notre émission.

0: faites dans une tasse de thé. 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
1: Et nous sommes de retour sur le plateau de Tempête dans une tasse de thé. 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And so, Adnan, you want to share with us a passage as well?
2: Absolutely. But before I do share a passage, I would like to say that I really love your song.
1: Thanks a lot.
2: And if I may say, like, the way I feel with your song, I'm a huge fan of Coldplay.
1: Yeah, okay.
2: And I think, you know, there's a little bit of Coldplay vibes in your song.
1: Probably early Coldplay then.
2: Yeah. Okay. So definitely, I will share a passage from my book.
1: Yeah, let's listen to you. Yeah.
2: So this is a, so it's a juxtaposition. So you read a passage of description of the land of Cameroon. Yeah. So this is now a different kind of sequence. It's more action.
1: Yeah.
2: So here I go. So from the tree line, they emerged with shields stolen from fallen comrades, advancing in a loose wedge, protecting their torch-bearers, their archers. No longer did they howl and charge blindly. Now they came with deadly purpose, a tide meant to drown the pit's flames. "Shields up," Captain Renard barked, his voice cutting the morning haze like a blade. "Brace for impact, archers break their line." Thorn's arrows flew swift and sure. The raiders' stolen shields turned many aside. The enemy archers answered, their shafts darkening the air. One struck a man at Nico's side. He fell with a cry, clutching his throat, blood spraying Nico's boots. Nico gritted his teeth, dragging the body aside, stepping into the gap without hesitation. "Cover that breach," he shouted, his sword rising to deflect the next strike. Dante met the wedge at his point, driving his blade down through a raider's shield arm, splintering wood and bone alike. Another came at his flank. Dante turned, elbowed him hard across the jaw, sent him sprawling, his arm burned, his breath ragged, and he stood firm. Brahm roared, his axe smashing through a shield, splitting a man's skull beneath it. But the force of his swing left him open for a heartbeat. A raider's blade slashed his thigh, drawing a deep, ragged line of blood. Brahm staggered below, but swung again, driving his attacker back. Avra fought like the storm itself, fast, lethal, and unrelenting. She ducked a spear thrust and drove her blade up under the raider's ribs, turned and met the next, but even she could not be everywhere at once.
1: Thanks a lot for your reading, Adnan. This one is way more visual.
2: Very, very visual.
1: We are at war.
2: We are at war. It's very violent, sadly.
1: Yeah.
2: Or depends on how you want to see it. There's lots of gore, there's a lot of slash and a lot of blood in it.
1: Yeah, we can see all the influence from Game of Thrones and all that stuff.
2: I love Game of Thrones,
1: So we don't have much time left, Adnan, so we're just going to remind our listeners that your book will soon be in bookshops, available in bookshops in Mauritius.
2: So just to recap, if you guys want to purchase my novel, you can purchase it directly with me for now.
1: Yeah.
2: But we are hosting a launch coming very, very soon. It's my publishers and I, Vistacom. I will also just mention the person behind Vistacom, Mr. Sanjeev Malu, and his wife, Dani Malu. Two amazing people. Mm-hmm. Without them, this book could not have been made. I would also mention that the book, obviously, we're having a launch, hopefully, in October.
1: Yeah.
2: But not later than October. And
1: you also have your video clip, your song.
2: Yeah, my song is also coming out. So the song itself, official international release, is the 10th of August. Yeah. But the music video is coming out

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We tell him here's one killer deal. A hold his hand and a ream and there will be. I've let him know he's number one. I've told him, as a rule of thumb,

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Well, the men don't know, but the little girls, they understand. When everybody is trying to sleep, I'm a

0: tapping into that signature UK sound to start things off this week. Welcome to Selective Radio, the show bringing you the freshest UK music to wherever you're listening from across the globe. My name is Moa Yu, giving you a bit of IG culture on the remix of Coco Roco and Demay with Simon Syme. Something that just dropped a little while back. Perfect for the heat that we are experiencing that doesn't want to seem to end here in the UK.
1: Time after time.
0: Now this week we are taking you to Bahrain with Yaz Ahmed speaking about her latest project Dawn Patrol. This week's tastemaker tip from Magdalena Morsi for the Egyptian vibe as well, the creative producer and station manager at Worldwide FM. And we get to this week's After Dark mix straight from Birmingham with Oracle. Along the way, you got Fresh Don Surf, Children of Zeus, and an unexpected collaborative EP dropping from Kalela and Pink Pantheress as well. Before that, though, there's been a lot of exciting times happening. And when excitement calls in the UK, we need to double down on that garage sound. So let's flip back 26 years ago to a MJ Cult classic. This is Your Mind.

All I'm going to say is if you haven't heard Sincere, the album, then I suggest you go do that at some point, especially before the weather switches up here in the UK. This is The Sound of Summertime, packaged up perfectly. MJ Cole, Guy Simone, Your Mind, playing on Selector. Running into this from Don Surf, producer, DJ, radio resident from Manny, now calling London home. He just released a collaborative EP called Hold a Medi with Sticky Dub from Liverpool, and this is called Seeds.

Wadadada, step steady. I be the one original fella. Run on the rhythm or run a cappella. Got a lot of herbs, no wine in the cellar. And when me and Don say put together, all of the rhythm rain down like weather. Done with the crossing sticks with the header. Are you gonna ever put the mic down? Yo, not ever. Me and my brother just gonna break bread. And every endeavor gonna make cheddar. Me and our kids so fly like a feather. Lad, you know this. You feel the rhythm up like locusts. Singing all of that, but you never show this. Lad, you ain't got that level of the focus.

If you had to ask me straight up, who are the top names in the UK soul, R&B, crooning scene, then two names come to mind. Connie Conn, Tyler Daly. They have been called Children of Zeus for a long time. They've done a couple of separate things over the past 5 years since we had them both back together. And it's been 5 years too long since we had any fresh contents. I am so happy to be saying that Weed and Rum is the brand new track from Children of Zeus, really soundtracking that hazy British summertime and putting Manny on the map properly. You're connected to Selector Radio. It's Moa Yub, and if you need any of the tracks from this week's show, you can head to selector-radio.com with a whole archives waiting for you right now. Yaz Ahmed's our guest for this week. Coming up very soon, talking about Dawn Patrol, her brand new project. Before that, though, Kalela already said that she could see herself in Pink Panthers. So they decided, you know what? Let's cut out the middleman, team up, and give you an entire EP before Kalela's album dropped last week. This is The Bridge.

how we've waited this long for this collaboration, I don't know. The legendary producer that is Bonobo, teaming up with Arush Aftab, Pakistani-American singer who I personally love for all of her work. On this track called Fire on the Water, taken from Bonobo's upcoming album, Distance and Static, dropping in September. We'll just let you float with this for a second before we get into Yaz Ahmed in conversation, talking about her brand new project, Dawn Patrol. So if you want to hear about the experience of someone who has lived a very similar life to me and gone on to do incredible things in the world of jazz, you want to stay right there for Yaz Ahmed up next.

Sure, we're in the middle of summertime, but soon the leaves will start to turn orange and fall. We need music to reflect that. And Mansour Brown, you can always trust to embody the mood that you're feeling as the seasons change. And even when you're not in the moment, in the depths of winter, in the depths of autumn, you know you can always turn to him when you just need a release. This Delicate, taken from his project Aurora, dropping on the 18th of September. Warming you up slowly for this week's guest, Yaz Ahmed, in conversation. We still have Magdalena Morsi from Worldwide FM and her Tastemaker tip. And stepping up to the decks in our After Dark Club this week is Birmingham's Oracle. We're going to give you one more just to really settle things in. I know that Sean ran the track with Femi Colioso, but haven't actually taken in this whole EP. This Nobaya Garcia track had to get in. It's Jordan Rakai and Monsters.

0: the sound of Jordan Rakai, Nabaya Garcia and Monsters playing on Selector. And it's about time that we speak to this week's guest. He grew up across Bahrain in the early 90s. Moved to London in 92, and since then has become the high priestess of psychedelic Arabic jazz. She's Ivor Novello Award nominated. Inspired by the music and stories of her grandfather, Terry Brown, famous jazz trumpeter who worked with Tubby Hayes and Ronnie Scott, and has also worked with us here at the British Council several times over the years, so we're essentially talking to extended family. She performed in Algeria in 2016, Kuwait in 2015, Athens in 2022, and is talking to us right now as we welcome Yaz Ahmed to break down her brand new project, Dawn Patrol.
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3: Hi, I'm Yaz Ahmed, and I'm a trumpet player and composer. The music I write reflects my mixed heritage, which is Bahrain and the UK. Some people like to describe my music as psychedelic Arabic jazz, which I really love. I've recently released a new EP called Shinrin Yoku, which is music celebrating the healing power of the natural world. Shinrin Yoku is the Japanese practice of forest bathing, and this collection of nature-inspired music was recorded remotely in 2020 at home and with good friends in Denmark and the UK. During these troubled times of forever wars, genocidal acts, the destruction of our planet, I felt compelled to release this music. And I'm also hoping that this EP will bring a little inner peace and to encourage reconnection with our sacred landscapes we all share on this planet. So I would like to play you the first track from the EP, which is called Dawn Patrol. It was originally commissioned by Adult Swim. They sent me a mood board for inspiration, and I loved this. I kind of meditated on these images, and I found myself thinking about the sea, the waves, diving, and surfing, which later inspired the title, Dawn Patrol, which surfers use to mean an early morning trip to go surfing at dawn. It's as if the sea is awakening, yawning. So when you listen to this composition, imagine riding the waves at dawn, then swimming underwater, then rising to the surface, noticing that the sun is out and getting back on board to surf some more. So yes, here is Dawn Patrol.

You just heard Dawn Patrol by myself, Yaz Ahmed. So as I said before, these tracks were recorded remotely in 2020, which is when the pandemic began. You know, we weren't allowed to leave our homes, of course. So when I got this commission, I had to think in a more creative way. How do I make an impactful track by just what I have at home? So my partner and I were both trumpet players and flugelhorn players. So I wrote this composition for multiple trumpets. So we recorded those. But also I had to learn how to use MIDI and synths, using technology to make the keyboard sounds you hear and the bass sounds. But I also had some help from some of my friends. So, for example, Samuel Helkvist, who is a guitarist, he lives in Denmark, and he's played on nearly all of my records. So I wrote some guitar parts for him to play. And the drums are played by Josh Blackmore, and he recorded at home.

and he's a drummer that I really admire and have been working with for many years. So yeah, they sent me their takes and I took them back with Noel and myself, and yeah, that's it, edited them together and yeah, created what you hear today. Next, I'd like to play to you Forest Bathing, which is the title track. This composition is a solo piece. It's a meditative piece, an improvisation reflecting on my reconnection with nature and named after the Japanese tradition of Shinrin-yoku, as I mentioned before. Spending time in the forest close to where I live, I've been able to calm my mind, take a long, deep breath, pause, and drink in the beauty that nature gives to us. I hope that this music will transport you to a place of relaxation and inner peace.

That was Forest Bathing by myself, Yaz Ahmed. So yeah, I've been celebrating the release of Shinrin Yoku.

in many ways. The most, I guess, fun is that I teamed up with tea company Nudity, who are based in Bath in the UK. I collaborated with them to make a special blend that represents Dawn Patrol. I've always been interested in how can we translate sound into taste and smell. And they were really up for this challenge. They sent me loads of different samples and we had lots of conversations about the ingredients, and they came up with the perfect blend, I reckon. So yeah, that's Dawn Patrol Tea. You can buy it from their website or from my Bandcamp. So yeah, if you drink it, have a listen to Dawn Patrol at the same time, and I think it would be a really beautiful experience, multi-sensory experience. So this year I have a lot planned, but for now, for the summer, I'm going to be playing in Corsica, Czechia, Romania, and the Netherlands. So, but yeah, keep an eye on my website. There'll be more to come. So I'd like to play to you one last track, which is called A Moment to Be Free. And this composition features recordings of birds from my garden. At that time, with the absence of the sound of traffic, of planes soaring overhead, and high-speed trains in the distance, nature made its presence heard. I created grooves by manipulating the recorded birdsong in my studio, and also took inspiration from their natural melodies to compose motifs for my quarter-tone flugelhorn. The title, A Moment to Be Free, alludes to a line in the song Blackbird by Paul McCartney. I hope you enjoy.

a three-track pick taken from Yaz Ahmed's brand new project Dawn Patrol, and words from her to Yaz. Shukran jazilan, thank you very much. You heard A Moment to Be Free, Forest Bathing, and the title track Dawn Patrol that you can check out in your own time and catch it all again on selected-radio.com. It's Moa U with you this week, and we still have Magdalena Morsi coming through for this week's Tastemaker Tip and Oracle in the After Dark mix.

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1: Since we are more or less near my motherland, I thought, let's find other connections to the Middle East and North Africa and bring it to you right now. 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Opening things up with one of the oldest wind instruments available in the world. Fedus Ishaq's a London-based Palestinian naymaster and percussionist, bringing 5,000 years of musical history to the fore on his brand new album, Jesed, which is out very soon.

bringing you the very essence of what the Selector Spotlight's here for, the freshest finds. They don't have to be right out the box brand new. Sometimes you have to do a little digging. But that musical discovery is worth it. This comes from Jawari. It's called Discourse on Rahma. An extended musical body of looking at the concepts of mercy, compassion, pity, loving care. And if you happen to find yourself in London tonight, in East London specifically, they're playing SJQ. And I expect a brand new album now that I found that and discovered that. You can go and check out their debut, Road Rasa, and ask them to do the same thing. And we keep to the capital and take it completely left of center for this, taken from the Starfire EP released in March.

This act recently performing as part of a trio at London's Cafe Otto, the home of everything truly, deeply experimental. And mind-bending. Exemplified by another Sky Festival we recently chatted to. Sam, the organizer of that. You can find that on selector-radio.com.

way this track builds has me obsessed. Something that's just kept my shoulders bouncing for the whole time since I heard this when it came out at the start of the month. Coming from Pascal Bidot, that you may know as Akusmi, or you may not know, this will be your first introduction. Teaming up with Marissa Osu on the heart. Big time tabla percussionist Sarathy Korwa. Dudu Kowate on vocals and percussion and flutes. This is called Plein Lune. Full moon between you and me. And it sounds like something that you may hear at We Out Here Festival happening in August in the UK in a whimsical place called Wimborne St. Giles. Ironic that it's also legendary broadcaster Giles Peterson's festival. I'm going to be heading down there to do a little something related to Ethio Jazz and the more hidden side of that. And since I'll be on those fields, let me help you get there. With the station manager, an all-round creative mind helping run Worldwide FM, long-running radio station, specializing in this exact kind of music and all that lies to the side and in between. 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On the other side of this, you got Magdalena Morsi for this week's Tastemaker Tip.

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We had a beautiful balcony at Amar Cafe that was overlooking the Teatro de la Mer, where the festival takes place at night, and it had a beautiful view of the Mediterranean Sea. We had all our regular morning hosts there, including Coco Maria, Giles, Rohan Rackett and Valentin Komar. And I curated a programme of live sessions, interviews and guest mixes that spotlighted French artists, French record labels and local community radio stations. I also work for We Out Here, and that's an independent festival that takes place in August. I produce the Brownswood Tent, which is a collaboration between Brownswood Recordings, a record label, and the East London restaurant Brawn. It's a fantastic place on site to enjoy a really great menu of seasonal fresh food, but also to enjoy a really great music program. I also work with Josh at We Out Here and the Worldwide FM team to oversee the programming of the We Out Here radio stage. And each year we invite hosts and different community radio stations from across the country to respond to a theme that ties in with the festival programming. And this year that theme is It Takes a Village, and we've got a really fantastic lineup of shows that really touch on different movements, scenes and sounds from around the world. So yeah, I really recommend coming to check that out if you're coming. And one thing that I'm really excited for at We Out Here this year is we are celebrating 20 years of Brownswood at Brawnswood, and we've got a very special music programme lined up for that. We've got some great live sets from artists such as Gary Bartz and Your Brother's Keeper around their new album.

album. We're going to have a secret flute recital from Shabaka and Belle Cobain, Isaiah Collier, and we've also got some really special DJ sets from Izko, Selassie TBC, Marino and Yasmin Lacey, and more of the Brownswood team like Rohan and Valentin. One artist that I'm really excited about right now is actually Izko. His debut LP, Powerscroft, it's been my album of the summer. I really love

And yeah, he's closing Braunswood on the Saturday, which I think is going to be really a lot of fun. So if you're out here, I definitely recommend coming to check that out. And the track

Magdalena, thank you so much for that. And if you at home are sitting there thinking, I need to check out that radio station. What was it again? It's called Worldwide FM. There are many previous guests on this show who either have shows, have residencies, or have stepped through those hallowed halls to bring a full scale of music to people listening equally across the globe as you are right now. This is called Selective Radio. My name's Moa Yu, but we still have this week's After Dark mix to get into with Oracle, which is going to take you to a quick live session recorded with Manchester Soul Collective, the 745s. Now, this is Don't Let Me Down.

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1: You'd think at this point, having done the shows that I've done recently, I'd be out of White Isle Ibiza-inspired music, but the producers seem to be in the same headspace as I'm in. So let's put you right in the middle of both of those worlds to open up this week's After Dark section of the show. The part of Selekta Radio where we take you to the club, let you close your eyes, and just feel whichever rhythm takes to your mind. This week it's coming from two minds that met in Japan in 2019. Had that gentle professional head nod of, I like your work, let's do something together.

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The other, Bristol-based label head and DJ, producer extraordinaire called Batu.

label that's definitely been one of the more exciting ones in the UK electronic scene in recent times, Sneaker Social Club, just gave us this beauty, released a couple weeks back. It's Silas with Ritual Step playing on Selective Radio, lining us up perfectly to dive into the electronic scene in Birmingham. With a DJ that has their own unique blend of UKG. Sounds like this from the 140 Realms, techno and beyond. And when you add in the never-ending heat wave into the mix, and the long waits for the cool nights to arrive to give us some shade, you'll know exactly how it feels to be Oracle. She's this week's After Dark DJ, and it's coming up for you on the other side of this.

Hey, I'm Oracle, a DJ based in the West Midlands, and I'll be taking you through the next hour. This mix was inspired by the current heat wave, but more specifically, those cooler summer nights where everything slows down a bit. Expect dubby, spaced out textures with some bassy bits filtered through. Defo a heads down mix. This mix is also heavily influenced by my love for dub techno. I'm British Jamaican, so it felt like a nice way to reflect a bit of who I am. It's a sound I've been spending a lot of time with recently, so I wanted to share a little bit of that with you. So yeah, hope you enjoy the mix.

0: was her After Dark mix. You want to check out the whole thing in full. It's ready to go now, selector-radio.com. And if you need more sounds to help you either get energized or chill or all the in-between, then you can find them right there with the After Dark catalog waiting for you to go. Thank you so much to this week's guests, Yaz Ahmed for her words on her brand new project Dawn Patrol, Magdalena Morsi for taking time and recovering her voice from Worldwide Set just in time for this week's Tastemaker Tip, and to you at home for listening. Sean's back next week. This has been an Audio Always production for the British Council. Until the next time I see you, take care, stay safe, and as I always say, stay hydrated, but maybe doubly because the sun's not going down.
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said, oh, they probably took off late. Or they may have run into some turbulent weather and had to alter their course. I went back outside and I waited at the gate and I watched the beacon light from the control tower as it whipped through the

in my arms. The nightingale tells this fairy tale of paradise where roses grew. And though I dream in vain, in my heart

Georgia, Georgia, the whole day through. Just an old sweet song keeps your